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0: me, can you speak rhinoceros? I say of Carcerus, can't you?
1: And welcome, welcome to A Pause for Your Pet on this beautiful Sunday afternoon, the last Sunday in August. Wow, till next year. Boy, did August go quickly.

gains right away without selling anything. The check just shows up. The way number two is capital appreciation. That's when the price of something goes up, like a growth stock or a mutual fund. And to actually get that money in your pocket, you have to sell it. Now, here's why that distinction matters so much once you're retired. If your income depends on selling investments, a human being, you or your advisor, now has to decide when to sell. We call that human error factor. And that's brutal because most people sell exactly the wrong time. They wait until things go up, get greedy, wait some more, and then panic sell after the drop. But if your income comes from interest and dividends, you never have to make that decision at all. You just collect the payment and let the underlying investment keep doing its thing. This is also the difference between what I call known returns and unknown returns. A dividend or an interest payment is a known number. I can tell you almost to the dollar what you're going to be collecting this year in interest and dividends. Nobody, and I mean nobody, can tell you what the stock market's going to do. So the strategy we use blends both the base of the interest and dividends income you can spend without ever touching your principal, plus growth investments working in the background for long-term appreciation. Spend from the known side, let the unknown side keep compounding. Done properly, it becomes mathematically very difficult to ever run out of money because you're never required to sell a depreciating asset just to go shopping. The second idea is fees, specifically mutual funds. Most people have no idea they're paying hidden second fees buried inside their mutual funds on top of whatever their advisor charges them. It's baked into the performance, so you never see a bill for it, which is exactly why it's so easily overlooked. We build portfolios out of individual stocks and bonds instead, so there's no hidden layer of fees eating your returns every single year. The third idea is what happens to old employer retirement plans. Your old 401ks, your 403bs, your 457s. Once you leave that job or retire, you know, most of those plans were built to attract and retain employees, not to help you retire. They're expensive. They're limited to a handful of mutual fund choices, and they make it hard to do tax planning that you'll definitely want to do later. Moving that money into an account you control usually means lower fees, more flexibility, and more options, including the kind of dividend interest strategy we just talked about. And running underneath every one of those decisions is risk and taxes. Are you carrying more risk than you're actually aware of? Are you carrying more risk than you're comfortable with? What if the market dropped tomorrow? What would be the implication to you if that happened tomorrow? And are you managing your withdrawals in a tax-smart order so the IRS doesn't end up being your biggest expense in retirement? Those two things have to be managed continuously, not set once and forgotten. I know that's a lot in a short window, and that's exactly why we build a tool that does it all for you, specific to your own numbers. Let me tell you about it. Here's how to find out where you're actually standing. It's called the Retirement Risk Report, and it's completely complimentary. We'll show you in black and white how much risk you're really carrying, what you're actually paying in fees, including the hidden ones, and how much guaranteed income your specific portfolio could be generating through interest and dividends alone. There's two ways to get it. 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I'll be glad to answer your questions and gather the information needed to get you what you want. I'll just use your numbers. It'll be explained clearly. Again, that number is 1-800-551-5576 or go to our website, risphilly.com. Let me give you a real example because numbers on the radio can feel abstract. This past winter, I had two separate clients, not even the same family, just two different households I work

0: with booked first-class flights to Australia. Now, if you've never priced that out, first class to Australia is not cheap. We're talking a seat that turns into an actual bed, your own screen, meals, the whole experience. One of them told me afterward, "Don, I've never in my life flown first class anywhere." And there they were, 16 hours in the air, doing it in style, on their way to the other side of the planet. Here's the part that matters. Neither of those clients sold a single share, a single bond, or touched a $1 of principal to pay for it. That trip, flights, hotel, the whole thing came entirely out of interest and dividends income their portfolio was already generating that year. Their account balance on the day they left for Australia and the day they landed back home, essentially unchanged, aside from continuing to grow. They didn't dip into their nest egg. They spent the income the nest egg was throwing off, the way you'd spend rent checks from a property you'd never have to sell. That's the whole goal, not beating the market, not chasing the next hot stock. It's building an income stream generous enough and dependable enough that a bucket list trip like that stops being something you agonize over and just becomes something you book, because the money to pay for it was already sitting there waiting, generated by your own portfolio. When we come back, I'm going to walk through exactly why mutual funds are, in my opinion, one of the worst places for a retiree to keep money, and what a fiduciary is actually supposed to do for you. Stay with us.
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0: 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If you're just joining us or you're in and out of your car and missed the first part, don't worry. I'm going to circle back through everything because I know most of you are not sitting still for a whole hour. So let's pick it back up. Before we go any further, one quick but important point. Not everyone who calls themselves a fiduciary is actually acting like one. The real definition is simple. A fiduciary has to put your interest ahead of their own. They can't mislead you. They have to act with prudence. They have to avoid conflicts of interest. And if they can't avoid one, they have to fully disclose it to you. Keep that definition in your back pocket. It's going to matter in a minute when we talk about fees. Here's a question I ask everyone who sits down with me. What's the actual purpose of your money in retirement? Most people, when they really think about it, say some version of, I want to spend it, travel, grandkids, experiences. Very few people say their goal is to sell off their portfolio to buy one big thing, or to hoard every dollar for an inheritance. If spending it and enjoying it is the honest answer, then the way you build your income matters enormously, because the fear of running out is usually what stops people from spending in the first place. So let's take that fear apart piece by piece. And the way we take that fear apart is with that same tool I mentioned earlier, the Retirement Risk Report. It's free to you. It's built around your actual accounts, not a generic piece. It's built for you with your information, and there's no cost or no obligation to get it. 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We'll make sure we get it set up so you can get this report. Or pick up the phone and call 1-800-551-5576 and book a 30-minute phone call with me directly. 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Let's talk again about growth, because this is worth hearing the second time. Picture your money growing in two completely different lanes. Lane one, a rental property that pays you rent every month. Whether the property's market value goes up, down, or sideways, you never have to sell the house to get paid. The income just arrives. That's your interest and dividends. That's your interest and dividend lane. Think about it. Income that doesn't stop. Lane two is a piece of land you're hoping to flip. It might be worth a lot more in 10 years, but to turn that value into cash into your pocket, you eventually have to sell it. That's your capital appreciation lane. Over time, that does really well, but you need time. Because of market volatility, that's not the lane you want to be taking money out of and selling, because you don't know if the market's going to be up or down. And if you don't have to worry about the market being up or down, that eliminates all the stress. Meanwhile, you have both engines working for you, creating income and capital appreciation. They're both growth. You're getting growth, double the growth. That's a double growth engine. Now, most people retire having only ever driven in lane two. That's how you build wealth while you're working, buying assets and watching them climb. But flip that around in retirement, and you've got a problem. Now you need cash regularly, which means regularly selling, which means a person has to decide when. Sell during a downturn, and you've locked in a loss you can never get back. That's the real danger. Blend both lanes, though. A known dependable stream from one lane, one that actually you can live on, and lane two, quietly compounding, untouched in the background, and you get the best of both. You know, roughly, to the penny, what's landing in your account, and what you don't touch keeps growing for the long haul. Structured the right way, that combination is what makes it extremely difficult to ever deplete your nest egg. Let's revisit fees, too. Word it a little differently. Imagine paying a membership fee at a gym, but the gym never tells you the exact amount. It just quietly comes out of your paycheck before you ever see it. That's essentially how mutual fund fees work. They're wrapped into the fund's internal expenses, management costs, administrative costs, trading costs, and subtracted before you ever see a statement. So most people never even know the exact charges. They don't even know they exist. On top of that, the numbers are not flattering. Historically, the overwhelming majority of mutual funds fail to even beat their own benchmark index. So you're often paying an invisible fee for underperformance. Individual stocks and bonds held directly strip that hidden layer out entirely. And let's bring up the old 401k conversion too. Think of your old employer plan like a rental car. It was built to get you from point A, your working years, to point B, the day you left that job. It was never designed to be the vehicle you drive for the next 30 years of retirement. It's got a limited menu of mutual funds. It's harder to do things like Roth conversions inside of it. And it's harder to pass on efficiently to the people you love. Trading it in for an account with full flexibility, lower costs, and access to the same interest and dividend income strategy that we were talking about is usually the smarter long-term vehicle, don't you think? And through every mile that you drive, you still need two things running in the background. A regular check on how much risk you actually are carrying, because markets do occasionally throw potholes. And a tax smart plan for which accounts to pull from and when, so Uncle Sam doesn't end up being your largest expense in retirement. I want to tell you about another client I sat down with not long ago, fresh off a trip to Scotland. And I don't mean a quick trip. I mean the real thing, castles, the Highlands. She pulled out her phone and started scrolling through photo after photo, telling me about the stone tower they toured, that was standing before this country ever existed, and a dinner they had one night in a centuries-old dining hall that she said she still thinks about. This wasn't a trip she skimped and saved over years and then white-knuckled the whole time worrying if she could afford it. It was a trip that was already paid for by the dividends and interest in her portfolio, the one that gets generated month in, month out, whether she travels or not. That's the piece people miss. She didn't have to call me first and ask for permission, and she didn't have to sell off part of her portfolio to fund it. The income was already there, sitting in her account, the same way it is every single month, ready to be spent on whatever she wants. A trip to Scotland this year, maybe somewhere else next year. Her principal, the actual nest egg itself, never got touched. It's still out there working exactly like it was before she left, and exactly like it will be doing next month too. That's what it feels like when your retirement income is actually built to be spent instead of built to be feared. I get a version of this question constantly. Don, if I stop putting new money in and start taking money out, isn't my account going to shrink no matter what? And that's a great question, and here's the honest answer. It depends entirely on where that income is coming from. If you're selling shares every month to generate your paycheck, yes, especially in a down market, your account can shrink fast, sometimes cut in half over just a handful of bad years. But if your monthly income is coming from interest and dividends, you're not required to sell anything. Your principal can stay fully intact. And depending on the year, it may even keep growing right alongside the income you're spending. Coming up, why so many people wait too long to move their money out of an old workplace plan, and the one question you should always ask before trusting anyone with your retirement. Don't go anywhere. We'll be right back.
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0: And we're back on the Retirement Income Show. And if you've caught even part of this show, you know today we're talking about double growth engines. Here's the one thing I want you to remember when you get to where you're going. Retirement income and the working years, the growth are coming from two completely different things. There's two growth engines, and most people are still using the wrong ones. They're using the ones for a working year playbook, not the retirement year playbook. 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It's called the Retirement Risk Report. 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Now, let's talk about why people leave money sitting in old 401ks or 403bs for years, sometimes decades, longer than they should. Mostly, it's inertia. Nobody wants the paperwork and nobody wants to make a mistake with a big number. I understand that completely. But here's the thing. The plan doesn't get friendlier the longer you wait. The fees don't go down. The fund menu does not expand. And the flexibility does not improve. Which brings me to something I think is undervalued. The second opinion. We do it for our health without the second thought. Nobody bats an eye getting a second opinion from a doctor before a major decision. But people are strangely reluctant to get a second opinion on their money, even though the stakes are just as real. The second opinion costs you nothing in an hour of your time. And either you walk away confirming that you're in great shape, or you find something worth fixing. There's no version of that where you're worse off for asking. You have an opportunity to make things better. Let's do one final walkthrough of everything in the simplest terms I can put it. A double growth engine strategy. The two sources of growth for you. First, money only grows two ways. One way pays you regularly, interest dividends, and you keep every share you own while you collect it. You don't have to sell anything to get it. Your gains are realized right away and you can spend it. The other way pays you if you sell something and hoping the price is up when you need the cash. Use the first kind to live on day to day, month to month, and let the second kind sit and compound for the long run. Do that consistently and it becomes genuinely hard to run out of money because you're never forced to sell low just to cover a bill. Using the double growth strategy in retirement is something no other advisor firm does that I know of. Second, fees. If you own mutual funds, you're very likely paying a fee you cannot see, buried inside the fund itself, on top of everything else you're already paying. Most of those funds don't even outperform a single index. Owning individual stocks and bonds directly removes that hidden charge completely. Third, your old retirement plans. A 401k or a 403b from a job you left 5, 10, 20 years ago was built to keep employees around. It was never built to be your retirement income plan. Limited fund choices, higher costs, harder to convert, harder to leave to your family. Moving it into an account built for retirement income usually solves every one of those problems at once. And underneath all of those, always is risk and taxes. How much of a market drop could you actually stomach without losing sleep? And are you pulling money out of the right accounts in the right order so you're not handing more to the IRS than you have to? Those aren't one-time decisions. They need to be checked regularly because your life and the tax code keeps changing. A couple I work with spent close to 3 weeks in Italy this year, Rome, Amalfi Coast, a few days tucked away in the wine country up in Tuscany. She sent me a picture of the two of them at a little table outside, a bottle of local wine between them, looking around relaxed as two people can look. 3 weeks in Italy, not a cruise ship blinking you missed it kind of trip, the real slow soak it all in kind. And when I talked to them afterward, they weren't worried about the bill. They weren't doing the math in their head about what it cost them long term. Why? Because that trip was paid for from the same way all their other incomes paid for, through the interest and dividends their portfolio generates every single month, whether they're home for 3 weeks or if they're away for 3 weeks in Tuscany. They never sold a single investment to fund it. Their principal came from that trip exactly the way it left, intact, still generating income, still growing. That's the difference between a retirement where you're constantly doing subtraction in your head and the one where the income is simply there, working for you, whether you're spending it on groceries or on a table in Tuscany with a glass of wine in your hand. I have to tell you about one more trip because when this couple sat across from me and described it, I'll be honest, I wanted to book a ticket myself. They spent 2 weeks island hopping through Greece. And if you've never done it, picture this. The boat idling off a hidden cove, engines cut, nothing but the sound of water slapping against the hull. And below you, not blue water, not even turquoise water. It was water so clear it looked like the boat is floating on air, straight down into white sand 40 feet below. They chartered a catamaran and ran the rugged coastline for a full day, ducking into private beaches that don't even have names, that you can only reach by water, where the only footprints in the sand was theirs. They spent an afternoon at a vineyard carved into a hillside, tasting wine that came from grapes grown in a volcanic soil. Olives and fresh bread and tomatoes so ripe, they tasted like they'd been picked that morning, because they had been. And then there was Santorini. You've seen the postcards. The whitewashed houses stacked up on the rim of caldera, an entire town built on the lip of a volcano that blew itself apart 3,600 years ago. They stood at a cliffside restaurant as the sun dropped into the Aegean, the whole sky turning the color of the wine in their glass, a plate of baklava between them, honey and pistachio still on their fingers, and just sat there. No phones, no clock to watch, nowhere they had to be. 2 weeks, Santorini, Mykonos, a handful of islands most people can't even pronounce. And when they got home and I asked how it felt to cut a check for the trip like that, they laughed and told me they never cut one. There was nothing to write. Every dinner, every ferry ticket, every bottle of wine on that hillside came directly out of the interest and dividends their portfolio paid them that year. Not $1 came out of their principal. And here's a part that really landed for them. Their account is still there right now, generating that same income again and again, which means if they want to do it all over again next year, Greece again or somewhere else they've never been, the money to do it is already on its way. It's not a once-in-a-lifetime trip. That's just what their retirement produces, year after year, whether they spend it on Santorini or leave it to keep growing. When you put those pieces together, dependable income from interest and dividends, growth quietly compounding for the long term, fees stripped out, an old plan modernized, and risk and taxes actively managed, that's what a genuinely stress-free retirement income plan looks like. It's not complicated once you see it laid out. It's just rarely explained this way. Our clients have double growth engines. 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Just your numbers explained in straight English. 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
0: 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I'm Don Abgerinos. Now, I say this every week, and I mean it every time. The goal isn't to make you rich. The goal is to make sure you never have to choose between the vacation, the grandkids, or the peace of mind because you're worried about running out of money. That's entirely solvable for almost everyone with the right structure, the right strategy. You have to actually build it, not hope for it. Imagine going through retirement with a backup plan, right? So like a renewable resource of income that you can never run out of money. And one of the ways that I like to portray these ideas is through stories. And I'm going to tell you another story that I may have said in the air. I know I've said this on the air before, but I'm going to switch it around a little bit. And this story, because I like telling stories on the air here, and I know some of my listeners enjoy the stories, is about a family who went down to Death Valley for a vacation. And their experience there, and the analogies I'm going to use, is something about having income and having fuel. So here goes with the story. I hope you enjoy it. This is a fictional story, of course. We're going to call the family the Delaneys. The Delaneys had never seen anything like it. They haven't seen the Schuylkill, not the shore, not the Poconos in the bad winter. Nothing in 38 years of Philadelphia had prepared Mike and Carol Delaney or their two kids in the back seat for the moment the plane doors opened up in Las Vegas and the desert hit them like a hand on the chest. 126 degrees. The kind of heat that was weight. The kind that makes the air over the runway ripple like water, so that the mountains in the distance seem to be melting and reforming with every breath. "Feel that?" Mike said, grinning, already sweating through his t-shirt. "You could fry an egg on that pavement." But it didn't matter, because waiting for them in the rental car lot was a great white Cadillac Eldorado, chrome grill, flashing in the sun. And when they climbed in and the AC hit their skin, it felt like walking into a meat locker on the 4th of July. Doors closed, windows up, the desert sealed outside like a threat behind glass. And off they went. They drove away. Nevada peeled away first. Dunes rolling gold on the horizon. Sand so fine and endless that 8-year-old Sam pressed his whole face to the window and said he didn't know the whole world had that much of anything. Then came the cactus, standing sentry for a mile after mile. Arms raised like they were surrendering to the heat. A coyote crossed the road ahead of them, unbothered, and vanished into the scrub. A lizard did push-ups on a warm rock. And then, the kids would talk about this one for years, a rattlesnake coiled tight around a jackrabbit that never saw it coming. "This was the best trip we've ever taken," Carol said, and she meant it. Nobody was watching the gas gauge. Why would they? The Cadillac was cold, the kids were happy, the road unspooled like a ribbon toward Death Valley, and there was nothing on the horizon but wonder. Then Mike glanced down. The needle was resting on the E, trembling slightly with the road's vibration and the sign that they passed miles back, the one nobody had really registered, came back to him all at once. Next service, 100 miles. Something in the car changed before anyone said a word. Carol felt it. The kids felt it. It was the specific silence that comes right before somebody has to say something that nobody wants to hear. We're on empty. The air conditioning went off first. Mike's hand snapped to the dial like it might buy them a mile. And then the windows came down. And the desert that had been so beautiful through the sealed glass came pouring into the car like an enemy that had been waiting outside the whole time. Furnace air. Grit. The smell of hot asphalt and hotter brake line. Within minutes, everyone was sweating through their clothes. "You're driving too fast. I'm driving the speed limit. Maybe we should have filled up at the gas station like I said." "You didn't say that. You said..." It was really not about the speed or the gas station or who said what. It was fear, looking for somewhere to stand. For the next hour, nobody looked at the sand dunes. Nobody looked at the cactus. Four people who 90 minutes earlier had been having the time of their lives now had their eyes locked on a single needle below a single letter, doing the same math over and over with no new information. "We're going to run out. We just don't know when." That's the part people get wrong about running out of gas. And it's the part people get wrong about running out of money in retirement, too. The disaster was never really the moment the engine sputtered and went quiet on the shoulder. The disaster was the 100 miles before it, the fighting, the sweating, the eyes that never left the gauge. Running out of money in retirement, it's not a single day 30 years from now when the number hits zero. It's every year leading up to it that you suspect it might. Watching the balance step down every time the market has a bad quarter, every time you have to sell something to make the mortgage or pay the medical bill, arguing with your spouse about whether you can afford the grandkids' flight home for Christmas. You don't know when you're going to run out. You just know you're driving toward it. Here's what the Delaneys didn't have and what I build for my clients before they ever pull out of the driveway. This is my double growth engine strategy analogy. Imagine that same Cadillac, same road, same wall of desert heat outside the windows, except this time there were two engines under that hood, not one. The first is a bank of solar panels running the length of the roof. The kind of thing that sounds like science fiction until you remember that the one resource Death Valley has in bottomless supply is sun. The same 126 degrees that has been the enemy all day, pouring through the windows and turning the car into an oven, is now the thing feeding it. The panels don't draw down the fuel tank at all. They just sit up there doing their quiet work, converting the very heat that nearly broke this family into a steady, self-renewing current that keeps the engine turning over at a reasonable, sustainable pace. Not fast, not slowly, just enough, for as long as the sun keeps rising. That's what interest and dividends do inside a portfolio built for income. Bonds are paying their coupons, preferred shares pay their dividends, real assets paying their rent. A current that regenerates itself day after day without a single share ever having to be sold at a bad price on a bad day. We know cars can't actually do this. Portfolios can. That's the part that's fantasy. The second engine is doing the driving, the growth engine, the capital appreciation that keeps the car itself getting more capable over time. So as the prices rise and the desert somehow gets even hotter, as inflation stretches the miles between you and the next town, your capacity to cross that distance grows right along with it. That engine isn't there to be railed in panic. It's there so that 10, 20 years down the road, the trip that you can afford to make is still a real trip, not a shrunken version of the one you started. Picture the Delaneys making that same drive with both engines running. The needle drifts down slowly, but nobody's stomach drops with it because the panels on the roof are quietly doing their work, pulling power from the very sun overhead, and everyone in the car knows a tank was never the only thing keeping them moving. The windows stay up, the air conditioning stays on, cold and steady, while outside the same tarantulas cross the same sand and the same coyote lopes across the same empty highway. Sam presses his face on the glass again. Carol laughs at something Mike says. Nobody argues about gas stations. Nobody's even thinking about gas stations. They're thinking about the rattlesnake they just passed and whether they'll make it to the dunes before the sunset light turns them the color of fire. That's the whole difference. Not a different desert, not a different distance, just the certainty built in before they ever left home, that they had a floor under them that would never move. freeing them to actually be there in the most beautiful, punishing, unforgettable place either family ever drove through before. Fear of running out of money in retirement doesn't get argued away in the moment you feel it on the shoulder of the highway with a needle on E. It gets solved months earlier at the kitchen table with a right advisor and the right structure and the right strategy with double growth engines long before the first mile of desert road. I hope you liked my story and my double growth engine analogy of having a retirement income plan where you have two sources of growth coming from interest and dividends that can pay your bills and capital appreciation that you can keep pace with inflation and keep your portfolio growing in retirement. This is the Retirement Income Show, and I'm Don Avgerinos. I'll be right back.
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0: Inflation, it is an insidious thing. It's like a cancer, unfortunately. It's one thing that you don't see creeping up on you that could have a massive effect on your retirement. Thanks again for listening to the Retirement Income Show with Don Avgerinos. If you're just tuning in now, we're talking about inflation. Now, I want to talk about things that you can do to protect yourself. So some of the ways that the industry tries to approach the inflationary problem is stock market investments. As I've often said in shows before, buy and hold will work, but if you give it enough time. Most retirees don't have that time, especially when they're taking money out of their portfolios. You see, this is where the financial services industry, in my opinion, drops the ball severely. They say buy and hold will work. I say buy and hold plus time works. If you go back to the year of 1900, that was the time when they started keeping track of the stock market through about 30-some companies called the Dow Jones Average. From 1900 until current date, we have had an overall year-by-year growth rate of 8%. Now, does 8% outpace inflation? Yes. However, any of you have 118 years to invest? You think? Come on, get realistic here. It's done it over a period of time, over 118 years. But how about if I told you, first of all, that is an average? Averages can be somewhat deceiving. Let me say to you that my wife and I go jogging on average of 10 miles a week. So, you're picturing us jogging summer, winter, fall, rain, shine. It doesn't matter. We're jogging side by side 10 miles a week. How about if I told you the fact of the matter is she jogs 20 miles a week and I sit on the couch? You understand the averages are still true. So my point is that averages can be deceptive. Let's go back to the stock market. It's averaged 8% over the long haul. Well, how about if I told you that long haul, there are periods of time that are very repeatable. They are called secular bear markets. These are periods of time that last 20 to 25 years where the market will average around 2 to 3%. And then there are periods called bull markets where the market will average 12 to 15% and they will go for about 10 to 12 years. Now, over the long haul, it's average 8%. But the $64,000 question is, where are we now? But it's one thing to hear it from me on the radio. It's another thing to actually see it in front of you. So what's another way the industry tries to approach the inflation problem? Well, if they don't put you in the stock market, then where are they going to put you in? They will talk about fixed returns and annuities being 5, 6%, especially these variable annuities. Not all annuities are bad, and some of them can get some decent rates of return. But if you're being talked to about a variable annuity that gives you a guaranteed growth of income of 5 to 6% a year, well, let me tell you, run. Don't walk. Run from that advisor. It's the single most expensive way to take risk in the stock market. We're talking about expensive as 3 to 4% in fees. It's an interesting thing. The regulatory bodies have really cracked down on this. Don't take my word for it. Go to FINRA.org. That's FINRA.org. That is the governing bodies that oversees these things. I want you to go to that website, go to the search box up in the top right-hand side, and type in variable annuity. You will not find one positive thing in there about variable annuities. You won't. They don't really like them. It shows you the lobbying power of the insurance industry that they even still exist. What's another thing that the industry talks about? Bond funds. You have your investments with XYZ organization, and they have you in a lot of stock-based funds. But everyone knows you shouldn't have 100% in the market. And so, what is the other part that's not in the equities market? They are in bond funds. I have a good buddy of mine, when he sees a portfolio that is in stock funds and bond funds, he considers it all in the stock market. Why does he do that? Because technically it is. If you have your money invested in a bond fund, first of all, let me tell you the difference between a bond and a bond fund. An actual bond has four parts to it. So when you hear the Fed takes interest rates up, bonds come down, what part of the bond comes down? Most people don't even know there are parts to a bond. There are four parts. There is a par value. There is a price. There is an interest rate and a maturity date. Again, par value, price, an interest rate, and a maturity date. Let's talk corporate bonds. Let me tell you what a bond is. When a corporation needs to go out and borrow money, they issue a bond. Par values on corporate bonds are presently at $1,000, but the price is whatever it sells for. Let's just take one that I purchased for a client. It went for $917.88. We bought it under par. Interest rate on it was 4.25%. Maturity date of 2/15 of 2036. By the way, that bond is no longer for sale. We're constantly looking for new ones and finding them. But that particular bond, 4.25% due on February 15 of 36, the par value of $1,000 and the price we paid for it was $917.88. What that's saying is that if you buy that bond, they're going to give you a check every single year for $42.50. It's technically $21.25 every 6 months. That's $42.50 a year. Understand that the price of the bond goes up. The price of the bond goes down. Fed takes the interest rates up. The price of the bond drops. That $42.50 a year stays the same. If you were to buy that bond for $900, $800, or $700, it does not matter. It's paying $42.50 a year. That income stays the same. That's why we call it fixed income. It's fixed. Now, at the end of February 15, 2036, it's going to mature. They're going to give you back $1,000. That's where the old saying comes from. Get it up to par. So, some people ask, how do you do it? How do you stay ahead of inflation? Not just all bonds. It's bond and bond-type instruments. There are a lot of things that do the same thing as bonds do, other than just bonds. I talk about bonds because people get it. So, back to the bond fund. You have your money in the XYZ bond fund. Do you know what part of the bond carries over from the bond to the actual bond fund? The price. Let me ask you, of those four parts, what's the one part that fluctuates? The price. What's the one part that goes down when the Fed takes interest rates up? The price. I usually draw a big W. Do that in your mind really quick. Draw a big W. That's the stock market. In 2000, it was way up. It went down, came back up in 2007, went down, came back up. Now, I want you to draw a little W above that. It doesn't go down as far, but it still goes down. That's your bond fund. A good analogy is thinking of an airplane with holes in its wings. Now, I want you to picture one with really big holes in the wings. It comes down fast. That's your stock fund. A plane with little holes in the wings, that's your bond fund. It comes down slower, but it still comes down. Now, when the Fed takes interest rates up, bond prices goes down. Does that affect your actual bond? Certainly, it does. But it did not affect your income. The income remains the same. Say it with me. The income remains the same. There are two ways you can take money. Growth, stock market growth, and income, fixed income. G stands for growth. I stands for income. Take it from the I and not the G if you don't want to sell shares in retirement and do a little thing called reverse dollar cost averaging, which is a no-no. And you're wondering, what the heck are you talking about now, reverse dollar cost averaging? Well, I'm running out of time today, but I'll tell you, the selling of shares in retirement is a bad thing. Take it from the I and not the G to have a retirement that is stress-free. So one more time before we go, folks. 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Thanks for spending part of your weekend with me. I'm Don Avgerinos. 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
8: News this hour from Town Hall, I'm Mary Rose. A federal appeals court ruling is triggering a new fight over political advertising rates, with both parties pressuring local TV stations ahead of the 2026 midterms. Correspondent Ron Taylor reports.
9: The Fourth Circuit overturned an FCC rule allowing political parties and super PACs to receive the same discounted rates as individual candidates. Axios reports Democrats are saying stations could face campaign finance violations if they offer outside groups those discounts. Republican attorneys disagree, calling the Democratic warning legally unsupported and threatening complaints against stations that change their policies. Republicans plan to appeal the ruling, which could determine how far campaign dollars go this fall. Ron Taylor reporting.
8: New York City Mayor Zohran Mamdani is taking another shot at Amazon, and critics warn shoppers could pay the price. Correspondent Richard Boyd reports.
10: Mayor Mamdani supports a Teamsters-backed bill requiring Amazon to directly hire delivery couriers. One study estimates the mandate could add $664 a year to the average New York household's costs, while putting up to 5,000 jobs at risk. Critics say the policy could drive operations out of the city, making deliveries slower and more expensive. Richard Boyd reporting.
8: Iran's economy could face increasing pressure as the Trump administration urges other countries to cut financial ties with Tehran. The effort gained momentum after the United Arab Emirates suspended trade relations with Iran, with few major trading partners remaining. China is seen as Iran's strongest economic lifeline. Russia is focused on its own war. More on these stories at townhall.com.
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11: Tonight, expect mostly cloudy skies with high humidity and the chance of a thunderstorm. The temperature will drop to 72 degrees. Tomorrow, it'll remain humid with intervals of sunshine, but there is a possibility of scattered showers in the afternoon. Temperatures will reach a high of 84 degrees. I'm meteorologist Jason Caterina on Philadelphia's AM 990 The Answer and 990theanswer.com.
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18: 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The United States is once again taking the lead in the Geneva Consensus Declaration, an international coalition promoting pro-life, pro-family approaches to public health. It expressly affirms, quote, "There is no international right to abortion, nor any international obligation on the part of states to finance or facilitate abortion." International institutions have increasingly treated abortion as though it was a fundamental human right. America should offer the world a different example, one that shows that protecting unborn children, strengthening families, and defending human dignity aren't obstacles to human flourishing. It's a recipe for human flourishing.
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